0: Bienvenidos una semana más a Skiller Talks aquí en Negocios Televisión. 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Welcome Bradley and Mitchell. Thank you for being today with us in Negocios TV. How is moving Bitcoin? Because I think now there is an event, an international event in Madrid that is Mad Bitcoin, and I think you are making the news that is coming to the world of Bitcoin. How is everything, Mitchell?
1: How I see Bitcoin evolving in the last 5 years after COVID times, it's actually rapidly starting the acceptation among retail investors, but also institutional investors. And also, as Czech governor announced, even Czech National Bank is right now buying first Bitcoins into the national reserves.
0: Really? So it's not only gold, also is
1: Well,
0: buying Bitcoin.
1: they bought first 7 Bitcoins as a testing period. No, but it's a strong, bold movement.
0: Bradley, do you see also institutional entering more on Bitcoin and buying Bitcoin, not only gold, also Bitcoin?
2: Yeah, absolutely. Look, Bitcoin was started as a retail, a private investor phenomenon. It's really unusual in the world of finance because usually it goes the other way around. You know, it's usually the innovation is coming from investment banks, and then eventually it trickles down to the retail investor, the private investor. But Bitcoin started the other way around. It was a grassroots movement. Initially, most of the investors were retail investors, and now the institutions are definitely coming in now. We feel it. We see it every day. As Michal said, it's not just the institutional investors, but also even sovereign governments. We saw the sovereign wealth fund of Luxembourg has invested in products like the Bitwise ETPs to get exposure to Bitcoin. But we saw it starting first with the private banks, wealth managers, family offices, and now it's moved up to, you know, to larger asset managers, and even pension funds are now getting exposure to Bitcoin. Everyone at their own pace, but it's definitely happening now.

0: Bradley, how do you pitch to the traditional investor to convince them to invest on digital assets? I don't know if only Bitcoin or for others, but how do you pitch them?
1: So we talk, I mean, look, Bitcoin, we say to investors, you need to differentiate between Bitcoin, Ethereum, Solana, the other major cryptocurrencies, because they're very different. The value offering is very different, and even how they behave in a portfolio is different, right? So what we've seen is that Bitcoin is the main way we would sell, or introduce the explain why it's important to have to consider Bitcoin as part of a portfolio is really because the fact that you can, if you add Bitcoin, let's say 5% Bitcoin to a balanced portfolio, it boosts performance considerably. It increases the Sharpe ratio of the portfolio, the Sortino ratio as well, but hardly increases the volatility of the overall portfolio, and hardly increases the max drawdown. So people are getting this uplift without paying. Usually you'll pay with somehow with increased vol or increasing the max drawdown, and that's not the case if you keep it as a small part of a balanced portfolio. So that's one of the ways. And we talk about store of value, and the debasement, the fact that the major currencies of the world, dollar and euro included, the value is being eroded over time through inflation, through also quantitative easing and printing of money, really the old way, the old word for explaining that, which reduces the value of the your currency that you're holding in your bank, but also the assets that you're holding that are denominated in those currencies.
0: And in your case, Michal, how do you pitch the investor? Because I think in Europe and in the States it's different.
2: The truth is that European investors and states from investors from United States are different. Also, the legislation right now is different. And how I pitch to investors is mainly about the technology. It's a monetary technology, and then, as Bradley said, the store of value, because people, they need to understand that this monetary technology is immune against all the money printing. Yeah? And also, Bradley pointed out that all those government activities like printing money and the depreciation or dilution of your traditional currency is happening, and there is only one asset which is immune. And as Michael Saylor says, in the last 5 years, it has proven 29% a year gain.
0: Actually, you pointed Michael Saylor. It's really, really interesting because he made some comments a few days ago that he's maybe thinking to sell Bitcoin. And in an event that we have right now that is mad Bitcoin, that everybody is a Bitcoiner, this kind of statement, they say, wow. Is Michael Saylor changing a bit the way of thinking, or is
2: Well,
0: just out of context this sentence?
2: I think he is preparing the field that in one day he might sell, because the product, if we look at the STRC or the others, it's designed the way so he can pay the dividends based from the gains which Bitcoin will does in the huge volume he accumulated. If I'm not mistaken, it's over 800,000 Bitcoins on the balance sheet. So the product is designed like that.
1: Yeah, I think it's I think that's right. I think what happened was Michael Saylor has said so many times that he will never sell Bitcoin. He's said it so many times that it's almost part, it's like imprinted on people. Michael Saylor only buys Bitcoin, never sells it, won't sell it in his lifetime. And I think it's exactly right. There's a lot of people who look at Stretch, and Stretch's, STRC has become incredibly popular as a product. And but the people, detractors, people who are looking at it and are concerned about the size of Stretch,

0: and the cash balances that strategy has, will get comfort from the fact that he says he will sell some Bitcoin if he needs to, because that historically he said he never would, and because, as you say, he's got so much Bitcoin that even if he sold, 10,000 of it, which is a huge amount of money, but I don't think he's going to sell. I think he's just saying that so that people will relax about the fact that the part of the his corporate holdings is not in cash but in Bitcoin itself, so that he can continue to buy more Bitcoin. And we've seen in the last calendar, well, not last 4 weeks, I think going back to the beginning of April, the treasury companies have bought 92,000 Bitcoin, right? And the new supply of Bitcoin is only 12,700 per month. So this is seven times the new supply. So just to give you an idea of the scale that these, treasury companies, mostly Strategy, but then the others who are buying, are consuming this new supply. And that's what we call the institutional bid, where they're always buying. And of course, over time, with a fixed supply, economics tells us that the price will, eventually start to rise again, and considerably.
1: Actually, you are pointing these treasury companies. So, and in our case, in Skillet, I was mentioning last week. So, when you have fiat, you have euros or dollars in the bank. When you talk with the bank, sometimes they are saying, "Okay, if I have money in the bank, what can I do?" There are not many options. So, and maybe they are saying, "Okay, you have this option is 2% every year." You say 2%. So, if inflation is going 4%, I'm losing money. So, and there are more and more companies that are saying, "Okay, I can get euros, dollars, and maybe Bitcoin, because it's going to be something that maybe is going to fight against the inflation." In Spain, it's very rare yet, but I think in the States, there are, and maybe in Prague, it's more common, these treasury companies.
2: Treasury companies, they are popping up last years, but and they will. Last year, when I was attending BTC Prague, one of the largest conferences in Europe, topics were mainly about treasury companies. When I was right now in Las Vegas 2 weeks ago, it's a common topic. The main topic is actually the financial products above Bitcoin. And so actually, it's a sign that the market is moving into, and I always say, you cannot put Bitcoin into the bank. You have to put bank into the Bitcoin, because banks are reactive, and they are, as you said, offering these kind of products which are generating 2%, 3% yield for average retail investor. There is no way they can hide against the inflation. Rich, they does. They have some volume. They can go to wealth management offices or multifamily offices, etc. And there are some structured products, so they can beat the inflation. But 80% of population cannot. They have to live with the products within the bank. And I think that's a huge opportunity, and that's why I actually invested with Trezor into Invity, that we are offering products which are easy to use, to buy Bitcoin, keep it, store it, and live off it.
1: Have you been in Prague Bitcoin conference?
0: Yes, I was
1: Madrid
0: there.
1: is competing with them, so I hope Alon is going to do great. To compete with Prada, that you made an amazing work.
2: I'm sorry, we are one of the main sponsors of Aldona here in Madrid.
1: That's great. So, do you see more treasury companies pop up in the States, or is becoming like a strategy for companies?
0: So I think, look, when we talk about treasury companies, for me, there's been two types. There's one that's like Strategy, where

0: That's actually all they do, right? Is do this financial engineering, produce these products. We've seen Stretch being, STRC being incredibly popular, really resonating with investors more than any of the other products that Strategy has produced before. So you have that kind of company here in Europe. We have like Capital B, for example. In Japan, there's Metaplanet. Around the world, there's many different treasury companies, and I think the market will support a few, not hundreds, because people like a big brand. They go with the one that they trust. But then there's also just regular companies that hold Bitcoin on their balance sheet, and that's starting to grow. We track the number of listed companies because they're the ones who have to tell what they're holding, what their balance sheet looks like, and that number keeps rising. The number of listed corporations that are holding part of their treasury in Bitcoin, and I think that's a smart thing to do. Of course, it's about size or how much to hold, but that's for each company to decide what their own risk parameters are, where they're comfortable. But I think it's a sensible approach to hold at least some of your treasury in Bitcoin to combat this debasement that what we've been talking about.
1: Are you a Bitcoin maximalist? Because now in Mad Bitcoin seems like it's only Bitcoin. So and people that think on Bitcoin don't see any other thing. So even Ethereum, that there are companies that are starting to think on treasury, but using Ethereum instead of Bitcoin, seems like there are people that say no, it's Bitcoin, and there is not other option. It's Bitcoin or gold. Are you Bitcoin maximalist, or you see another digital asset?
2: Well, I came to Bitcoin from traditional assets. I have a large real estate portfolio. I have multifamily office in Switzerland, and all those experiences brought me to Bitcoin. Reply to your question is Bitcoin in the last 17 years of existence hasn't been hacked. It's the most safest money protocol on the planet, and most transparent, and it's neutral. No, nobody can actually inflate the amount. But true is that I'm also experiencing in another company DeFi world, like Ethereum, Solana, etc. But it's separate because the mindset of people is exactly like you said, Bitcoin only, or actually DeFi only. But the truth is that accumulation of from all the crypto investments all around the world, 58 to 60% sits in Bitcoin, if I'm not mistaken. And it's mainly because the protocol has been proven and it's secure.
1: And in your case, Bradley?
0: Okay, so I have to confess that Bitcoin was my first love, and for many of the reasons, the fact that it's this is the first real digital currency globally, completely neutral, which I think is important, especially in a world with geopolitical conflict. And also the fixed amount, and the fact that it's completely decentralized and exists wherever the internet exists. I think it's a very, very powerful thing for not only social upliftment, but also for investment and for protection against debasement. But I see a lot of value in other protocols as well. Of course, we're living in a world where this technology is advancing and moving forward all the time. The Bitcoin has a certain purity to it, and it's a standalone. I think it exists on its own. All the other cryptocurrencies exist in another bucket separate from Bitcoin. And if you look today, you see the rise of stablecoin, right? So you see the rise of real-world asset tokenization, you see the rise of stablecoins, and most of the transactions that are happening, most of the activity that's happening on stablecoins and real-world asset tokenization is happening on the Ethereum network. It's like two-thirds of it, roughly,

0: And that's huge, right? So Ethereum and Solana are like technology companies for me. They're technology platforms. People can develop and build on these platforms, and the platform gets a bit of the revenue from the transactions that are happening. So they have a value that's very different to Bitcoin, but very important. And I think, last year in 2025, it was around 33 trillion in transaction value on stablecoins. And that was more than Visa and MasterCard's global transactions combined. So just to give you the scale of how big stablecoins are already, and they're continuing to grow. And I think in the future, they will co continue to grow with AI, agentic trading and AI agents trading. This will accelerate even more.
1: And more people is comparing gold and Bitcoin. Do you see like competing things is something that you can mix because Bitcoin volatility is still relatively high? Do you see both assets in the same thing?
2: Well, competing on competing, gold has a 5,000 years behind us. Like the experience is there. Bitcoin is here 15 to 16 years. There are certain elements which are in common, like no inflation. Oh, actually, gold is slightly increasing every year by 1% from the total global volume. That's true. Miners are discovering new eras. But Bitcoin within the protocol is certain. Within 120 years, there will be the last Bitcoin mined, and that's it. So it's neutral. That's the second aspect. But Bitcoin has two other advantages against gold, which it's portable. Well, in my country, we've seen twice money depreciation, or actually a disaster after Second World War, year 45 and year 53. Imagine that back then there were most of the assets in cash. One, you went to sleep, you had 100 euros, and you woke up the day after and you had 2 euros.
1: Wow.
2: Government decided overnight.
1: Wow.
2: Ciao. Yeah? Everything what was on the bank accounts frozen. Yeah? And it's right here, a few hundreds of kilometers from Spain. And we've seen it also. That Ukrainians, when they were leaving Ukraine in 2022, they were mainly leaving the country with the 12 words, with the hardware wallet or et cetera. Because on the border, someone will stop you with a few bricks of gold, and not talking about your back pain, and it's heavy. So that's one thing. And the second thing is also like proven. So there is a proof of the Bitcoin in gold. If you get a golden brick, you don't know what's inside, actually. You have to cut it to actually realize it's real gold. In Bitcoin, within seconds, you can clarify if it's flagged from some criminal activity or not, if it's clean. So I think in this world, Bradley said it exactly right. The world is digitalizing, and the other protocols are actually supporting it. And the money doesn't sit on your account in your regular bank, right? They are not there. It's just a number. So in this digital world, I think there is a space for such a clarity of the money protocol as Bitcoin is presenting.
1: How do you see Bradley? Because it seems like it has pros and cons, both of them fighting the same thing, that is inflation, and
0: Yeah.
1: also giving you this independence with the government.
0: Yeah.
1: How do you see?
0: Yeah, look, and I think Michal has a lot of said a lot of the points, but I think when we look at it from an investor perspective,

0: and a portfolio management perspective, we think that actually there's a place in the portfolio for both gold and Bitcoin. And that's because what we've seen, and actually Matt Hogan, the Bitwise CIO, mentioned that he sees that you want to have gold and Bitcoin because, like a football team, Bitcoin is your attacker, your offense, and gold is your defense. So when the markets are starting to climb, Bitcoin's going to outperform everything else. And we've seen that in the last, or really since the inception of Bitcoin, it's continued to climb. And you have periods where it comes down. Of course, there's volatility, but overall it climbs, it keeps climbing. And when markets come back and Bitcoin outperforms, when markets are going down, gold outperforms. And we saw that last year, right? So it's good to have both. Of course, gold is has because it's a physical commodity. It has the transportability is a big problem, and also there's another thing is that there's no, we talk about its scarcity, but with all the technology we've got today, you could discover new technology that can find huge amounts of gold, deeper in the earth than we'd seen before, through a new kind of sonar technology or whatever. I don't know. The difference with Bitcoin is that it's fixed. 21 million coins maximum, that will never ever change. And that is real scarcity. That's why people will say, you should hold some Bitcoin because this is value that it's only going to become more and more scarce. When you see the people and the types of machines that are buying Bitcoin today, and I talk of machines like companies like Strategy that's buying so much of the supply, and we see now with between the treasury companies and the ETPs and ETFs, they hold over 13% of the total supply of Bitcoin already. And this is the early part of the institutionalization of Bitcoin, where Bitcoin, this is before sovereign governments are buying properly, heavily, and this is before pension funds and the largest institutional investors are taking big stakes. I say to people with Bitcoin, buy it and hold it. You don't spend more than you're comfortable, losing, but don't see it as a short-term asset. Do it for the long term, because if you want to speculate short term, there are other ways to do it. Bitcoin's not the right one for you.
1: And something that I want to know is what are the main barriers right now? Because I have a friend that usually when he's going out at night to a disco party, instead of saying I'm working in Bitcoin, he told me he's saying I'm engineer, because some people is still seeing this Bitcoin world. I have the feeling in Spain at least that education experience is really needed. And it's one of the barriers. Mitchell, do you have the same feeling in Prague, and or what are the main barriers to really move on?
2: It's education. People are not well financially educated across the globe. They know how much they get in the salary, what are their expenses. They can do this basic accounting, but understanding the monetary system, what is actually happening with the pension scheme and the population age is growing, and forecasting what it will have, what impact it will have. People don't understand, so they don't. They see in the short run, in front of what will be happening next month. So there are groups of young people in every country. It's called 21, usually 21 group, 21 Bitcoin, and they are creating educative activities. So, for example, our company is financially supporting a program in Prague. It's at the University of Economics in Prague. And we are educating teachers how to teach about Bitcoin. And 2 weeks, 3 weeks ago, we've just sent a newsletter

0: to hundred of high schools. And 150 teachers came just for one particular morning, like three, 4 hours education. And so there is demand. I can definitely see it. The lack of people lack the need to be educated. So sometimes they say, oh, I don't understand. This is this digital thing. I rather have the stock exchange, S&P index, because they understand somehow. But I always say, spend your Saturday on YouTube in your local language. And there are so many videos explaining it. So that's the basic advice I can give.
1: And in your case, Bradley, you have this feeling that education, or at least in the States, is in a better situation.
2: So Bitwise in Europe and in the US produces research. It's one of our, it's core to our mission as a company, education. We want to accompany investors on their journey into crypto by providing them information, well-researched information, portfolio studies. We even start at the basics. You know, what is Bitcoin? What is Ethereum? You know, how are they different? What is a blockchain? You know, so and we work up, because some people, they're scared to ask the questions. They don't want to look stupid. And this is particularly true of people who work in finance. You have some people who've worked, let's say, 15 years in finance. They understand equities, they understand bonds, they understand derivatives, they understand FX, they understand macro. And then all of a sudden there's this new subject that pops up, it's crypto, and they don't understand. They're not an expert. They don't want to look stupid in front of their clients or the risk committee, or you know, whoever. So they push it to the side and say, now we understand that this inertia, but you know, at Bitwise, we see it core to our mission to provide the tools, the quality research, so that people can feel comfortable, understand the difference, and make informed decisions. And I think if you're also, if you're just at home, you know, a retail investor, there's so much available to you now to understand. You can ask, you know, Claude or ChatGPT or, you know, Gemini or whatever, what your AI assistant to say to you, explain to me the difference, you know, between Bitcoin and Ethereum. And also, you know, well, what's the history? And use these tools that are at our disposal, because I think people should not invest in Bitcoin because the taxi driver told them or their best friend said, hey, I made a fortune in crypto, you know, you should get involved, and then end up buying some meme coin. You know, that's dangerous. Just make informed decisions. Start slowly. Most people who get involved in Bitcoin don't start big. They start a little bit, they buy some more, they see the performance, they start to understand, they start to read more. It's not something to really see the value of Bitcoin. It's not something that happens overnight, because it's really quite a big and powerful thing that actually, all I've been working in this industry for 8 years now, and actually my understanding and my appreciation of Bitcoin has evolved every year. It's changed a little bit, because I start to see things, I start to read things, start to understand, and start to see how truly powerful it is. Yeah.
1: And also, I want to know more
2: Yeah.
1: about Bitwise
2: Yeah.
1: asset management,
2: Sure.
1: because I think custody is going to be one of the key things. How are you helping, and what is your role in this ecosystem?
2: So in the ecosystem, we see our position. So we're a digital asset manager. We only are an asset manager for crypto. We don't do, you know, there's other companies, bigger companies that are asset managers, but they do like emerging markets, they do defense, they do, you know, precious metals. We focus on crypto. This is what we live and breathe every day. If we feel like we're experts, and we want to share the knowledge that we have in the products that we build, and also to share to with investors so that they can make informed decisions. Today we have products, these ETFs in the US, ETPs in Europe, Bitcoin, Ethereum staking. We even have a Bitcoin and gold one for people who are looking for that you know, that store of

0: value or debasement, anti-debasement trade. And then we also have a big staking business. So for people who are looking to stake their assets, and that's called Bitwise On-Chain Solutions, who also provide now these vault services, so DeFi. So for people who want to get exposure to finance of their digital assets, we provide those services. We feel that wealth is moving on chain. It's going in one direction, right? And we can see this is being accelerated by stablecoins. So when people are moving their assets from traditional finance, from their bank accounts and from their brokerage account on chain, because they're buying Bitcoin or they're buying Ethereum or they are buying stablecoins, for DeFi transactions and other things, or tokenization of real world assets, the greater the need is for more assets, asset management on chain. Because people don't want to bring it back. Once it's there, they don't want to bring it back. There's problems with it. The bank is asking questions and making it difficult, charging you fees. You've got an FX risk there as well. And then, it also crystallizes taxation. There's a lot of reasons why people, once they move assets, they want to replicate the exposure that they have in their traditional finance, so S&P 500, property, gold. They want to have that on chain as well, and that's why we've seen such a huge growth in stablecoins and tokenization of real world assets.
1: Michal, in your case, Invitae, I think, also is working in custody. And what are your role in the ecosystem? How you are helping people that is in Bitcoin?
2: Invitae is from Satoshi Labs Group. You might know them as a founder of first hardware wallet on the planet called Trezor. And so what do we do? And I actually confirm what Bradley says. The user, customer coming from fiat, from a regular bank, to blockchain activities, he buys first Bitcoin or other DeFi, et cetera. And then when they realize what they actually own, they move part into the self-custody, yeah? So into hardware wallets. Just something aside for generations, et cetera. And where this assets sitting in the custody, for example, with Bitwise, they do some trades and they are more active with it. What Invitae does, we are only Bitcoin focused. We are providing custody, same as Bitwise, but with the option to move it to Trezor. And so it's a neobank. Corporate loans, there will be very soon individual loans, credit cards, expenditures, sub-accounts for your kids, for savings, et cetera, et cetera. But products which would use any kind of leverage, which is threatening a customer to lose their investment, is forbidden. So we are borrowing money, but always into a certain amount. So if we do back test in all the history of Bitcoin, it would never go through the liquidation. Yeah? So safety is the priority.
1: Just to end for today, what are the main trends you see for this 2026? Is treasury companies, is custody, regulations, MiCA? What are the main trends we need to pay attention on this year?
0: So regulation is important here in Europe and also in the US. The Clarity Act and that it's committing the protections for digital assets into law is hugely important. Gives a lot of comfort to the investor as well, that we have a regulatory framework. And so that's why regulation is considered boring by many people, but it's actually quite important, especially if it is well thought through regulation. But I think in 2026, I think the thing that people aren't thinking about that much, which is going to become very, very big and actually really accelerate the adoption of digital, of crypto assets, of digital assets, is the entry of AI agents, agentic trading into, because humans have

0: the ability to, they can decide to invest in crypto or not. Okay. And a lot of people are very skeptical and, will have waited and people have, joined late. But with AI agents, they don't have the choice. This is something that's native to them. We saw how, just in 1 year, what's happened in terms of how personally we use AI daily, and companies, how much you are using AI on a daily basis now. The same thing is going to happen using AI agents to book travel for you and, certain help you with your life or your business, but also your trading. While you're working and while you're sleeping, the AI agents will be trading 24/7, and they need fast payment rails. They need cheap ways to trade, and they need markets that are open 24/7. And that is not the fiat world is not, and the traditional finance is not the world for them. They need to be in crypto, and that's going to accelerate everything and the acceleration of movement of assets on chain.
1: Michael Tren, just one supporting comment. When you ask AI what's the best currency for AI, they give you a clear answer. It's some crypto asset, mainly Bitcoin, Ethereum, so on. But Bitcoin is slow, so there might be difference. Another thing, I believe that the trend is already appearing, is the adoption by institutions and governments. The discussions are there. And that's why I always say it doesn't matter if you buy Bitcoin at 80,000, which is today, or 100,000, which will be there in a few months back on that level. Doesn't matter. Because it's the difference is nothing in compare where the price will be in 5 to 10 years. Because mathematically, with this adoption, there is no way back.
2: Muchas gracias a Bradley y a Michal por estar hoy con nosotros aquí en Skiller Talks en Negocios Televisión. Nos vemos la semana que viene en Negocios Televisión.